0: In conflict, we have Iranian-backed groups as well, potentially looking at our region. So the threat from organized networks is still there, right? It may be of a different timbre than 25 years ago, but it's still there. But because of social media penetration in our region, and certainly in Singapore, we should also be looking at youth radicalization. And youth radicalization, not just into Islamist extremism, which, by the way, until now is still the tier one threat, but also other types of extremism like far right. We've had far right cases in Singapore. And because of this phenomenon of ideological mixing, ideological convergence, we have this the rise of CoV, composite violent extremism, and salad bar extremism. So the youth radicalization landscape is becoming very, very complex. So ultimately, while we do need to have international cooperation in intelligence sharing, coordination to deal with the organized threat networks within our region, we still also need to look inside to deal with the threat from within through social media-driven youth radicalization. And ultimately, I would say that the youth resilience, building youth resilience to extremist ideas online is very important. Part of that involves digital literacy, critical thinking, as we all know. But many of these youth, right? I mean, they are young, they are male, they are socially isolated. They tend to be socially isolated and they spend hours online. So, I mean, they really need to, we really need to look after our youth to
1: There's a
0: see that they
1: social issue
0: are
1: here. Why are they spending so
0: absolutely.
1: much time online? Why are they feeling isolated? Is it a school issue? Is it a
0: Yes.
1: parental issue? Is it a social structural issue? There's so much more to address there, isn't there?
0: Yeah, it's all of the above,
1: Yeah.
0: actually. I mean, youth, most of the literatures suggest that youth need to be in pro-social networks, whether it's families with active parents, role models, peers, community support. As long as they are in these kind of pro-social networks, they have protective factors against radicalization, because those people that tend to get radicalized are those that are tend to be, as I mentioned, socially isolated. They may and if they if, and if they don't have healthy relationships beyond certain chat groups, right? Isolated chat groups, if they stick to themselves and they are spending time online, hours online. So these self-radicalization cases, they spend hours online, right? You won't be surprised to get radicalized. So they need to really come out and have positive physical activities, social activities with their peers and with peers of different groups as well. I mean, don't just stick to a particular group, community, but in Singapore, we are a diverse society. We need to be able to engage and encourage our youth to engage with their peers from other communities, because this is what Singapore is, a multicultural society. And ultimately, this is it sounds like a cliche, but actually it's not. This
1: No.
0: is a whole of society approach that is needed,
1: Quite
0: Daniel.
1: right indeed. Dr. Kumar Ramakrishna, thank you for your time. He's Professor of National Security Studies and the Dean of the S. Rajaratnam School of International Studies, as well as a research advisor to the International Center for Political Violence and Terrorism Research at NTU, speaking to me on the event of the release of the Internal Security Department's annual Singapore Terrorism Threat Assessment Report out Thursday, 10th September.
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1: Time for some news headlines. Good evening, everybody. You're tuned into Singapore Today. Singapore will study the impact of US tariffs on its workers beyond layoffs. And this includes whether their working hours or earnings have been affected. Minister of State for Trade and Industry Fu Zhexiang was responding to a question in Parliament on how tariffs affect workers and if help will be extended to them.
8: The current assessment of the impact of the tariffs, it is currently muted. But as members are aware, we are still in negotiations with the US, so we will continue to assess the impact of the current tariffs as well as any future potential tariffs. For a suggestion on whether we are looking at workers beyond just redundancies, but also increased working hours or reduced pay, it is something that we will study. And as if required, we stand ready to support our businesses and our workers.
1: The Trump administration had imposed a 12.5% tariff on about one-third of Singapore's domestic exports in July. This after a U.S. trade probe claimed the country failed to effectively enforce a ban on imports made with forced labor. Products that are affected include offshore drilling and production platforms, along with precious metals. Mr. Fu says the impact of tariffs remains muted, and the government is monitoring the situation.
8: We are assessing a range of economic indicators, including sectoral economic performance and labour market structures metrics, as well as firms' outlook and expectations. We are also actively engaging businesses and the labour movement so that we can detect early signs of difficulties faced by businesses and workers if they arise.
1: Next, Mr. Fu also addressed the alleged links to forced labour. He says the government does not condone the practice, noting there are laws that prohibit this. Workers' Party MP Dennis Tan asked what existing processes there are to ensure Singapore firms adhere to such regulations at home and abroad.
9: What steps are taken generally to ensure our companies do not fall foul of foreign regulations in this area, given the reputational risk to Singapore and Singapore companies? And does the government issue formal guidance to Singapore companies on supply chain due diligence when operating in higher risk jurisdiction?
8: We do not have extraterritoriality relation to these regulations. So, however, we inform companies, Singapore-based ones that operate overseas, that they need to comply with the laws of the jurisdictions that they operate in. Should we receive information that our companies are involved in such illegal activities overseas, when necessary, we engage them to understand what it is to ensure that, firstly, it doesn't take place in Singapore, and secondly, that they are cooperating with the jurisdictions that they are in to support the investigations there.
1: The Digital Development and Information Ministry stresses that content on social causes is not prohibited in Singapore, but when artists conduct or content undermines public order, national security or stability, or where foreigners use Singapore as a platform to further political causes, it crosses the line. The ministry was explaining Singapore's approach on artist expression after British band Massive Attack was banned for displaying a Palestinian flag on stage in July. Senior Minister of State for Digital Development and Information Tan Kiat Hau explains.
10: We should separate the cause from the content and the conduct. So that is the core principle behind the licensing framework and the classification framework. And given that context, given that principle, I hope the members and can also understand that any assessment has to be contextual, because that is the prevailing sentiments assessment of the agencies, the regulator at a point in time.
1: I'm Daniel Martin for Singapore Today. Headlines anytime on CNA 938 and at cna.asia. This is Asia Business. Welcome aboard, everybody. On this Thursday, September 10th, trading day, how have Asian markets performed? More with Manish Saini just ahead from Citibank Singapore. But very first up, I want to give you the numbers. Let's talk some of the markets that we're seeing from across the globe, including the London FTSE, which is where I'll start. Let's walk you through those latest Asia Business numbers here on Asia Business. In your markets updates, the FTSE 100 is currently trading at about 0.4% lower on the back of resurgent Middle East hostilities that have fanned inflation fears. Meanwhile, over in Asia, Japan's Nikkei 225 recovered from early losses to gain 0.2% at the close. This as investors waited for a slate of key market events in coming days, from the closely watched US inflation data to a Bank of Japan policy decision. South Korea's KOSPI, that's ended the day 0.3% lower as chip stocks held their ground. Greater China sees markets affected by concerns over higher oil prices and inflationary pressures. The Shanghai Composite Index gave up just over 0.4%, while Hong Kong's Hang Seng, dragged by the city's tech shares, fell 1.3%. Back home, the STI ended the day 0.7% lower at 5,690 points. DBS dropped 0.9% to $76.70. I'll say that again. DBS dropped 0.9% to $76.79 a share. Meanwhile, Singapore Airlines share prices dropped by 0.9% to $6.66 each, while those of Singtel also lost about 0.9% to $4.52.
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1: For the latest on the markets and economies across Asia, I'm joined by Manish Saini, investment counselor, Citigold private client, Citibank Singapore. Welcome back, Manish. For this trading day, September 10th, I'm looking across the Asian markets performances. I talk about some of the numbers that we saw in Japan, South Korea, Greater China, and of course, the STI. What are you seeing across the screens as those rising energy costs have fueled some concerns of inflation and high interest rates?
11: Daniel, good evening. And once again, thank you for having me on the show. You could connect the dots in energy costs and inflation and rate fears, which have been playing down on sentiments. Individual markets, you've also seen idiosyncratic factors which have played their parts. He was talking about Nikkei earlier. It's up 0.2, and that's despite the stronger yen, which has been weighing on exporters. Australia, well, their healthcare and financial stocks have dragged. Energy has offset. Hang Seng, you were talking about it as well, is down about 1%, and I think one of the factors there has also been the soft mainland consumer demand, and contributing factors again being the same, which is on higher energy and higher inflation. Straits Times, again, we spoke about it. Now, keynote here is it's the third straight day down after last week's record high. The cushion overall, if you think about the theme, has been the AI hardware memory chip boom. That's true in even in Korea or Taiwan, and that's been preventing the deeper sell-off overall.
1: Next, oil prices, how have they gone today? I mentioned those rising energy costs, fueling concerns. Brent, I mean, headlines by going back to $100 a barrel. Now we're talking above $100 a barrel. Where are we looking at this point in time?
11: Daniel, Brent is now about $102 a barrel, so it's above the $100 threshold. As listeners on your channel would be aware, we've spoken about it many times, 20% of the global crude transits through Straits of Hormuz. And naturally, what you see on the U.S.-Iran escalations on the Persian Gulf, the reported U.S. strikes on Iranian tankers, Iranian retaliatory claims, the shipping warnings that have come across the Straits of Hormuz, those have contributed over here. A compounding factor this time around has also been the attacks you've seen on Saudi refining infrastructure. So now there's kind of a risk on two fronts. One is the Gulf, which is all this set of issues. And then you've also had some concerns on the Red Sea. What's also not helping things over here is that global inventories, they've been drawn down significantly. And well, if things don't improve, there is a possibility of a further spike in oil prices. And of course, if there is any de-escalation, then the usual retracement, which we saw earlier, is possible.
1: South Korea Central Bank now looking at inflation. They say it's likely to remain above target for some time in that market, but it wants to assess the impact of its last two rate hikes before tightening further. What a balancing act that is. How difficult would that be for the South Korean Central Bank, would you say?
11: Well, for perspective, Bank of Korea has had two rate hikes in a row to 3%. And it's been the first time since 2023 that they've had back-to-back hikes. What is concerning is inflation is still above target, and core inflation, even more worryingly, has been accelerating faster. The key difficulty over here in Korea has been the high household debt. And that, of course, brings the usual risks on financial stability. Offsetting factor over here has been the AI semiconductor export boom, and that's been lifting growth forecasts. And weighing in over here in this whole equation is also the won strength and also the large offshore investment commitments itself, which Korea has made. The likely outcome, you're probably going to see some data-dependent pause while assessing the lagged policy effects at Citi. We are still looking at a view on Bank of Korea hiking still November 2026 by 25 basis points, Feb 2027 by another 25 basis points. We're looking at about a 3.5% kind of a terminal rate for Korea.
1: Looking to the BOJ and its experience with interest rates now and inflation as well, because BOJ widely expected to raise interest rates to 1.25% this month. Economists are predicting rates will climb faster than previously thought. A more aggressive outlook, it seems. Why do you think that's the case?
11: Well, if you talk about statistics, market is consensus is towards a 25 basis point hike. And that, if happens, would put the Bank of Japan rate to one of the highest we've seen in about 30 years. Drivers, of course, as we look across the globe as well, inflation in Japan has persistently been above target. Energy import costs obviously playing a factor. Something unique to Japan has been the wages increase. The wage increase has actually been, again, at the fastest pace in about 30 years. And again, that's a demand-driven inflation case that you see. The currency looks more stable now. Holding rate would tend to weigh on and reignite the yen weakness fears. Government political stance also has looked towards moving towards more tolerant of rate tightening. And in fact, if you look at the market, the focus has not been on this present rate hike or not, but more towards how many more rate hikes would follow from here.
1: I know a lot of my listeners have been aggressively following US chipmaker Nvidia's plans, and now the announcement that they're looking to build out up to 2 gigawatts of AI-related data center capacity in Australia by 2027. What is it telling us about the growth of the AI infrastructure across the Asia-Pacific region?
11: Well, on a macro level, if you think, Daniel, you're looking at APAC shift rather from a chip manufacturing hub, which it has been. And from that, it's moving now to a compute hosting hub. It's obviously driving a lot of stuff. It's driving demand for power generation, grid infrastructure, cooling technology, because those would naturally come in when you set up AI data centers. It also helps to support the resilience you've been seeing all along in North Asia hardware and the semiconductor equities. The key caveat, of course, is that when you talk about numbers itself over here in terms of 2 gigawatt AI data center capacity, some of it is planned but not yet committed or cast in blood.
1: Next, let's talk Singapore, where shares closed lower. The STI is down 0.7% at 5690. Winners, losers, and most traded stock for the day, Manish. What would you say?
11: Daniel, you've given some flavor on individual names. I'll probably add in with a few bits on number one. Of course, you've seen decliners outpace the advances. Turnover has been about $1.6 billion, and that speaks about the breadth of market, which is similar to Asia, which is generally lower. The key losers over here have been basically on the banking sector, and that's after quite a strong run, and I would probably put it more in terms of a profit-taking itself. Naturally, the most traded shares have also been towards banks. And the bottom line over here is that what you see is energy-driven inflation and geopolitical risk. That's been the dominant factor. And at the same time, AI infrastructure and semiconductor investment cycle, those have been the key structural offset across Asian economies, including Singapore.
1: Thank you to Manish Saini. He's investment counselor, Citigold Private Client, Citibank, Singapore. This has been Asia Business. Heading out to the roads of Singapore, I'm seeing news of heavy conditions on the BKE to Woodlands at Woodlands Road exit, heavy on the AYE to Tuas between Clemente Avenue 6 and Bonavista, and heavy on the CTE to SLE between Jalan Bahagia and Merchant Road.
12: Witnessed an accident? Saw something unusual or interesting? And caught it on camera? 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
1: Welcome into Tech Talk right here on CNA 938. The Apple special event, September 9th, was dubbed the Surprise and Shine event.
14: Apple has unveiled its first foldable iPhone called the Duo. The new design is being touted as Apple's most significant change to its flagship smartphone since its launch in 2007. The tech giant's latest product launch marks John Ternus's first big event since taking over as CEO.
1: Okay, techies, I know what you're focused on. Ooh, foldable smartphone from iPhone. There's the iPhone 15 Pro alongside the Pro Max. We got Apple Watch Series 12, Apple Watch Ultra 4, AirPods 5, which I think is the sleeper hit, by the way. And of course, as you heard, CNA's Glenda Chong mention the debut keynote from the CEO, John Ternus, the new CEO. Joining me on this edition of Tech Talk, Brian Ma, VP Devices Research, International Data Corporation. It's been a while, Brian. Hello, good to connect again.
15: Yeah. Hey, Daniel. How are you?
1: I'm well, thank you. I'm a little bit tired from staying up to watch the event.
15: A 1 a.m. keynote from Apple.
1: It reminded me of the good old days of watching World Cup, which I miss. Let's talk about the fact that, yes, there were rumors in previous Apple special events that, oh, this year they're going to roll out a foldable. Oh, this year they're going to roll out a foldable. Why was now the time to launch the Apple Duo in 2026? I mean, after all, this has been a market that, I think ever since Feb 2020, Samsung has created and dominated.
15: Yeah, correct, right? Samsung, when they rolled it out, they're what, seven or eight generations into it now, right? So they've definitely got that head start, but this isn't out of character for Apple, right? Keep in mind that when Apple goes into new product categories, they tend to wait to make sure that they've got everything right. You look at other examples like tablets, even smartphones, right? There was a tablet market before the iPad came around. There were smartphones before the iPhone came around. And now, foldable phones, seven or eight generations later, after Samsung has been learning and figuring things out, now Apple is coming in here. And to their credit, they have done a really good job of getting that experience right. You look at how, you know, the folks who have had hands-on time with it already, they're raving about things like, you know, how nice that matte screen is inside, how the hinge, you can barely even feel it or see it. And, you know, it's just, and that, just that whole, the way the screen opens up and how it renders itself. There's been quite a number of glowing comments coming from the folks who were there at the event.
1: It is so interesting. You're right. Because if you throw your mind back to Feb 2020, when this was initially just launched, there were a lot of reviews and comments about, oh, the screen bent, you can see the crease and you can see the there were a lot of comments about, you know, the initial iterations of it. So yes, there could be some method to the madness here, which is perfect it, get it right, such that nobody has anything to say about it. We'll go into some more depth about the new Apple Duo in just a moment, but this launching it now, at the same time it being new leadership, John Ternus's debut keynote, but he was already a familiar face for people who've seen him in previous segments of the various presentations and at WWDC as well. Was this hype all the more needed because it was also Ternus's first keynote?
15: Well, it's certainly, you know, it's nice for him to have this kind of an entrance to the world, if you will, right? True. In terms of like starting off the keynote, him being the new CEO, and especially for such an iconic product in that portfolio, you know, it really cements him in there. Now, the thing is, though, I mean, this launch, of course, isn't really necessarily about him. It's about the product. They needed to drive a lot of hype, awareness, interest in this. And that's really where this launch is. As far as, you know, he is concerned, I think that's the jury's out when we look at quarterly earnings reports the next couple in the upcoming quarter. So, but yeah, I mean, the timing dovetails nicely in the sense that it's his you know, it's his entrance into the world. People are seeing him. They're seeing him as a person instead of Tim Cook. And it's with such an iconic product.
1: Yes. I mean, there are some keynotes that will always stand out. I mean, eternally, when they first introduced the MacBook Air and that manila envelope came out, I don't know why. I will always have that. And the very first Steve Jobs interview of a music player, a phone, and a something. And he kept repeating that. Like, there are some key moments that stand out. And I wonder whether down the road, this will be Turnus's iconic one more thing moment, so to speak.
15: Well, he's got to develop that signature catchphrase, right? Tim Cook's was good morning, right? So what is Turnus's going to be? Let's see.
1: I love it. I love it. All the showmanship that's needed as well. Let's talk about the memory crisis. This is a very interesting point. I've been covering quite a bit in terms of, because of the AI boom and the memory crisis that's needed, we've seen the cost skyrocket for SSDs and internal SSDs and external SSDs and whatnot. How is this going to impact Apple's sales with specific reference to this launch as well as the rest of 26 and 27?
15: Yeah, so I mean, even beyond Apple, we're looking at, you know, the total market being down like 16-17% in unit terms this year, right? And that's because these prices are going up, the elasticity isn't there, and frankly, the very low end of the market where Apple doesn't play, but the very low end of the market, these low-end Android phones at like sub-$100, sub-$200, it's very difficult for vendors to make much off of that anymore. So a lot of that part of the market is going away. That's why this market's coming down. Now, I think in Apple's case, you know, they're a little more resilient in this, in the sense that they're playing on the premium side of the market. They've also got some supply chain advantages that help them. But as you pointed out, they're not completely. I mean, they had to raise prices too. This time around, with these new products that they rolled out last night, you know, we're seeing $100, $150, Sing dollar price increases on some of them. And, you know, going upwards, when you go up to like the 2 terabyte versions, right, it's quite a significant increase. So, you know, these are prices that do, you know, that can discourage certain buyers. But for certain buyers, I mean, if you're going to spend $2,000-$3,000 on a foldable phone, you know, what's
1: $150 more?
15: Yeah, exactly. So,
1: I know some Apple fanboys for the longest time that they will, I always get the max one. I always get the 2 terabyte one. I always get the 1 terabyte. Yeah. But I wonder whether this memory crisis and the price differentiation that will push more people into the cloud space.
15: Push people into the cloud.
1: So I'll get a low end phone with a lower terabytes and I'll rely more on cloud
15: storage. Yeah. Sure. I mean, you know, I think back to the earlier point, though, there's still people who want things stored locally, though. And especially in this premium part of the market, there's that resilience anyway. So, I mean, that cloud migration trend was naturally kind of happening anyway. I would say in this case, it's not quite as pertinent.
1: It won't be a ramp up or an acceleration. You're not forecasting any kind of acceleration there.
15: Well, cloud storage has already been, you know, people are already increasingly using the cloud, but point is that people still are going to need that local storage
1: today. Absolutely. Let's talk what the fanboys want to talk about.
16: The experience of using iPhone Duo to feel uninterrupted. With 2 screens, the transition between open and closed had to be fluid and completely intuitive. To achieve this continuity, we designed iPhone Duo around a consistent aspect ratio that is the same across both displays.
1: A little bit of the video that's already out there describing everything about iPhone's first foldable 7.6 inch inner display, 5.4 inch outer display, A20 Pro dual battery architecture, Apple Pencil support to come later this year as well. I don't think you're going to be able to slip and slide it into your device the way you can do with some of those Galaxy or flip or fold versions. But interesting to know, because your Apple Pencil, you're probably already using it on your iPads and your iPad minis and your Pros and all that kind of stuff. So next stop, please, MacBooks. I want my Pencil to work on my MacBook screen as well. I don't know if that's going to happen.
15: Still waiting for touch screens.
1: Exactly. I still end up touching my screen on my MacBook, by the way.
15: It's intuitive, right?
1: It's intuitive. Well, what do you think about the Duo? I mean, I've seen the videos. It is absolutely gorgeous. The folding option is really phenomenal. Let's just talk about that as well, first and foremost. Has this legitimized the foldable market? Is this the only way for growth in the mobile sector right now, foldables?
15: Well, it is coming from a small base, but yes, we are expecting this market to be growing by double-digit percentages and growing to like 22 million units this year to 27 million units next year. So it is something that is continuing to grow. And with Apple in the space, Apple having at least initial reaction seems to be pretty good. There's probably more upside to that forecast, in fact. I think it is a case where, and it might lift all boats, rising tide lifting all the boats here, in the sense that, you know, more people interested in foldables, more people saying, hey, Apple's doing it. Yeah, okay, this is really something, and getting more awareness from people on what is that thing you've got that unfolds. Hopefully so it starts pivoting that opinion more too, beyond where today it's just a niche category, right? This is like low single digit percentage of the total market right now. Does that change? Does that become even bigger? It's not a mainstream product yet, right? It's still a niche product, especially at like $2,000, but it's something where now that Apple's in it, that potentially starts to increase that awareness, gets people more interested in whether it's an Apple product, Samsung product, or from one of the Chinese vendors for that matter, who also have a lot of really nice foldable phones at that.
1: The idea of the price point, what do you make of it? In Singapore, it's going to start at something like $3,099. We've talked about the role that memory is playing. That's a lot of money.
15: It is a lot of money. You think about how much you pay for a Mac or an iPad. And this is a phone.
1: We're talking about
15: some
1: people are buying motorcycles for $10,000 and $3,000 is the down payment. You know what I mean?
15: Yeah, exactly. But for some people, it's also a bit of a flex, right? It's like, ooh, I've got one of these, right? Yeah. So, it's definitely expensive, but that was to be expected. In fact, we were expecting the price to come in a little higher. It actually came in a little lower than we had thought it would. So, but nonetheless, this is a case where, when you're approaching those kinds of prices, it's still going to be a niche category for the time being. It's a question of, as we start looking 2-3 years down the line, does this potentially become more mainstream? But it's still, by our reckoning, it's still going to be a limited part of the market.
1: I haven't had hands on with it yet either, but what they were able to sell me on, it's a bit of a flex, but also you got to sell me on the productivity element of it. I wasn't fully sold. I tried some of the previous foldables across the other brands, and you got to sell me on the how it is going to increase value for me in terms of productivity, in terms of quality of life. And it can't just be about a bigger screen to watch a video. And they were able to sell me on it with many of their key points as well. Do you think they made a better value proposition than some of the previous foldables on the market?
15: To some degree. I mean, you look at like some of the stuff they did around the tent standby mode and going into being a little clock. I mean, those are nice to have. You're not going to buy that device based on that alone.
1: No, but I did buy a separate stand for my bedside just to have the clock on my iPhone next to my bed.
15: Exactly. They went through the various use cases that, frankly, a lot of the other vendors have as well, watching video and, being able to stand up on its own and being able to shoot photos and also have that, the other side of the screen, being able to show the subject what, how you're framing the shot, all that kind of stuff. Admittedly, Samsung, Google Pixel, a lot of these guys have kind of shown that kind of stuff already as well, but they are valid use cases and they're ones that folks, that appeal to folks. So this is something where I think they, the message is there, the value is there, but not everyone's going to fork out $2,000-$3,000 for this thing. And frankly, let's look at the other side of the equation. There's a lot of folks who just don't want a big phone.
1: Yeah.
15: And this is a large phone. Some people want the smallest phone possible. Right?
1: So I know a guy who buys phones depending on whether it can fit in the tray of his car or the cubby hole of his car.
15: Yeah.
1: And if it's too big, I can't buy it because it can't fit in my car. So interesting how people are choosing their devices sometimes. Final point, I've got 60 seconds left. Two quick points I want to deal with you. First point, where does this leave the 18 Pro and 18 Pro Max? Will that still remain a very separate category of individuals, the main bulk of the buyer perhaps?
15: Yeah, very much. That's still the flagship phone, as much as this may be the halo or trophy product. But the main thrust of their premium lineup is still going to be the 18 Pro and 18 Pro Max. Keep in mind the advantages, in particular, the zoom lens, the optical zoom lens that the foldable does not have. Right. It's also got Face ID, not to mention a lower price, smaller product, physically smaller product for those who do feel a foldable is too large. So if anything, the bulk of the volumes of Apple's volumes are still going to be in the 18 Pro, 18 Pro Max. But for the exclusive niche that wants that foldable, well, now they've got a product to look at there too.
1: The 18 Pro Max has a nice battery life increase as well for people who have been dealing
15: Yeah,
1: with that
15: that
1: issue.
15: too.
1: And that's a big thing, especially with that vapor chamber cooling. Sounds very cool. Last point, Apple's folded. Will people fold as well?
15: Will people fold as well? I'm trying to interpret your comment.
1: Are they going to capitulate and fold in and say, you know what? It's time. I've been holding out. I'm going to start folding.
15: Oh yeah. Well, I mean, if anything, I mean, you look at how much influence Apple has, the pull of the brand, the pull of the experience. I think this is a big opportunity for Apple to be pulling users over and just saying, hey, Apple did a good job with that foldable. I'm in. I'm interested. Short answer, yes.
1: Brian, it's been a pleasure. Always great connecting. Thanks for
15: Yeah.
1: your time.
15: Good chatting.
1: Brian Ma is VP Devices Research at International Data Corporation. We've been talking, of course, about the recent Surprise and Shine Apple special event from September 9, 2026. I've missed out some of the other key products. Look for it soon on new episodes of Tech Talk. Stay tuned.
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1: You're doing your home upgrading, the HIP program, or maybe you're moving into a new BTO, contractors, renovators happening, ID booked. And then you get told by your contractors, like, hey, your neighbors have been coming in, lah. And they've been walking around and taking photos because, you know, there's no door, there's no gate, and they're seeing what you're doing. And they're maybe, I don't know, one part being kipple, another part maybe copying the money that you've spent in terms of your design language. How would you react if your neighbors walked through your renovations and took photos? And is it legal? More on that just ahead. But first, here's Vi with the news.
25: Good evening. Prime Minister Lawrence Wong says there will never be a politically convenient time to adjust political salaries. Speaking in Parliament, PM Wong explained the government convened a review committee in December 2025, expecting it to finish around March or April. But conflict erupted in Iran in February, and the government prioritised managing its impact on Singapore. Mr. Wong says the Middle East conflict continues, but Singapore's domestic economic situation has stabilised. He says that is why the government is dealing with political salaries now, rather than deferring them again.
26: And if every difficult circumstance becomes a reason not to act, then we will keep putting the issue off. And there will come a point where restraint ceases to be prudence and becomes neglect. Furthermore, as I have mentioned, the need for leadership renewal is already pressing and urgent, and we have to tackle the issue head on.
25: Mr. Wong adds that he deliberated long and hard over the decision to adjust political salaries. He also acknowledged Singaporeans' concerns about the cost of living, jobs and livelihoods. But he says governing is not only about addressing the pressures Singapore faces today. It also means ensuring the country continues to have capable political leadership in the years ahead. Mr. Wong says the decision on political salaries must therefore consider both present concerns and Singapore's future leadership needs. Singapore will study the impact of US tariffs on its workers beyond layoffs. This includes whether their working hours or earnings have been affected. Minister of State for Trade and Industry, Fu Chaxiang, was responding to a question in Parliament on how tariffs affect workers and if help will be extended to them.
8: The current assessment of the impact of the tariffs, it is currently muted. But as members are aware, we are still in negotiations with the US, so we will continue to assess the impact of the current tariffs as well as any future potential tariffs. For a suggestion on whether we are looking at workers beyond just redundancies, but also increased working hours or reduced pay, it is something that we will study. And as if required, we stand ready to support our businesses and our workers.
25: The Trump administration had imposed a 12.5% tariff on about one-third of Singapore's domestic exports in July. This after a U.S. trade probe claimed the country failed to effectively enforce a ban on imports made with forced labor. Mr. Fu says the impact of tariffs remains muted and the government is monitoring the situation.
8: We are assessing a range of economic indicators, including sectoral economic performance and labor market structures metrics, as well as firms' outlook and expectations. We are also actively engaging businesses and the labor movement so that we can detect early signs of difficulties faced by businesses and workers if they arise.
25: Mr. Fu also addressed the alleged links to forced labor. He says the government does not condone the practice, noting that there are laws that prohibit this. The Marriage and Parenthood Reset Workgroup will announce details of childcare leave enhancements in early 2027. Minister in the Prime Minister's office, Indrani Raja, said this in Parliament, that the enhancements will take time to implement as they require legislative amendments. She also added that the government is working out implementation details with tripartite partners, noting that employers also need time to manage the operational impact of the changes. She was responding to questions by members of Parliament on how the expanded childcare leave policy would affect the wider workforce and workplace operations. How to hold businesses accountable for making workplaces more family-friendly while also giving them the support to do so. Those were among the issues raised by members of Parliament on the enhanced childcare leave announced at the National Day rally. Cassandra Lee, MP, West Coast Jurong West GRC, suggests implementing accreditation for family-friendly employers.
0: I will make reference to schemes such as the progressive wage mark, which requires employers to meet clear criteria before they can be accredited and display the mark. Would we consider similarly requiring employers to display made for family marks that meet, and in order to do so, they need to meet minimum standards on family-friendly workplace practices so that the mark becomes a meaningful signal to employees and job seekers of what they can actually expect in that workplace.
25: Indrani Raja, Minister, Prime Minister's Office and Chairperson of the Marriage and Parenthood Reset Workgroup, says they will find the right way to ask employers to change workplace norms.
2: We are actively looking at that. It's a question of how onerous it is you make it for the employer. We're already asking them, or we will be asking them, to change workplace norms and practices. I don't want them to treat accreditation as though it was PSLE, you know, that you have to hit a number of points, etc., and then put additional stress on them. So we'll find the right way to do this.
25: Another concern was how smaller businesses would cope when more employees take childcare leave and whether the government would consider further support beyond financial reimbursement for employers, an issue raised by non-constituency MP Andre Lowe.
3: What practical support can help smaller employers, especially if parents, for example, in a five-person company make up half of the workforce? I think the impact of expanded childcare leave will be disproportionate on these businesses. And how will the government provide practical support to these companies such that operational practicalities do not then discourage parents from taking the leave?
25: Minister in the Prime Minister's office, Indrani Raja, says the Marriage and Parenthood Reset Workgroup is looking to see how to build capability, upskill companies and bring them on board for this.
2: Step one is really to alleviate the financial burden on the employers. But I think in the longer term, we need to work with the tripartite partners on how you can have sustainable backfilling. So in other words, companies should not do as they are doing today, where it's like the moment somebody is taken out, you're struggling to fill the gap. Companies should be planning on the assumption that there will at any given time be a gap, and we will work with them to see how they can operationally manage the backfilling.
25: Air quality in central Singapore remained in the unhealthy range today. As at 4 p.m, the 24-hour pollutant standards index, or PSI, remained at 105 as haze persisted. The 24-hour PSI in the central region first crossed into the unhealthy range late on Wednesday, reaching 102. It rose to 104 by 6 a.m. today, but before hitting 106 at 9 a.m. NEA has put the 24-hour PSI forecast for Singapore in the high moderate to low unhealthy range. SPH Media Trust Chairman Kaw Boon Wan will step down from his role after 5 years at the helm. He'll step down as chairman of the SPH Media Trust and SPH Media Holdings. SPH Media CEO Chan Yeng Kit will take over as chairman, subject to regulatory and formal approvals. Mr. Chan will continue with his current duties alongside his new responsibilities. The leadership transition is expected to take effect from October 1st. And that's the news headlines anytime on CNA 938 and CNA.asia.
1: Top back happening in just a moment, but right now I've got your latest traffic news. Good evening, everybody. I'm getting details coming in of a breakdown on the PIE to Changi after the BKE causing congestion till Bukit Batok East Avenue 3. There's also a breakdown on the KJE to PIE before Choa Chu Kang Drive.
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1: As for your weather forecast, I am seeing that right now it is, you know what, mainly cloudy across the entire island, but for two spots, Sentosa is seeing some showers. Down south in the southern islands, showers there. Oh, also in some of the western islands. Otherwise, it is cloudy across the Singapore island until about 7:30 p.m.
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1: Imagine finding out your neighbors or new neighbors have been walking into your home while it's being renovated and taking photos and videos of it as well. That's been repeatedly caught on cameras at an HDB flat in Woodlands in early September and reported and posted about on 8 days. Videos shared online also show several people appearing to enter the unit on two separate occasions while renovation works were underway. Some were seen walking through the rooms and the kitchen and taking photos. Now, here's the thing, that very often when it could be HIP that's happening, and so everybody's got renovations happening, it could be a new BTO, people are moving in, you've got your contractors on site, but you know the workers don't know if you are the owner or not, so they're not saying anything either when this person walks through and starts taking photos and footage. This is raising some real concerns. The property agent who shared that footage in that post said workers had asked them to leave, but they continued looking around. This is raising some real concerns about privacy and who gets access to your home while it's being renovated. And also, maybe they're stealing your ideas after you spend a lot of money with your ID to come up with some of these ideas. Let's put it that way. How would you react if your neighbors walked through your renovations and took photos or videos?
21: 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It's Talkback with Daniel Martin. 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
1: On a personal basis, I had some experience with this, not individually myself, but my brother and his wife had moved into their first BTO and were even told by their contractor, hey, maybe you want to invest in this kind of very thick bicycle chain and actually have it as part of your premises. And share the bicycle key with me so that nobody external can get in. It's like, wow, this kind of thing required an hour. Like, really? Mark Tan is co-founder of Explore Living, an interior design firm, joining me on today's edition. Mark, hello.
11: Hi, thanks for having me.
1: Have you encountered this before, Mark, with some of the clients that you're working with?
11: Very recently, yes, actually, coincidentally, around 2 months ago. This wasn't exactly like what's happening right now, but it was more of a neighbor who wasn't very happy with the noise. I actually went down to threaten and confront our workers.
1: Oh, dear.
11: Look, yeah.
1: I mean, what gives you the right to... I mean, bring it up with the owners is what I feel, or bring it up with the ID consultant who's on site, not the actual workers.
11: Yes. So what happened was that this particular neighbor actually trespassed into the unit, almost assaulted the workers. He actually verbally threatened a little bit of vandalism as well because he broke the door. So eventually the police got involved. And
1: he took a door?
11: A very good, yeah, the temporary door, yes.
1: How did the door? He owns a carrier.
11: No, so what happened is that in a renovation, sometimes when we actually replace the main door, we have to install a temporary door for the homeowners. So the neighbor in particular, he wasn't very happy with the noise that's ongoing. Understandable, but then, you know, you shouldn't actually like go into somebody's unit, break it down and like threaten the people there, you know, they're just earning a living.
1: I'm so sorry to hear about that. That is frustrating to have to deal with. And I'm sure must have been a headache for all involved. I've got Mr. Lim joining me on the phone lines right now. Hello, Mr. Lim.
12: Hi, Daniel. I'm actually okay with people looking at my renovation. Means my renovation is quite nice. Mm. So I'm okay with that, yep.
1: But my point is, what if like they're also trying, like you, let's say you have spent money with your ID to come up with design concept like this, use this material, knock down this wall, create this space, and then they come in without your knowledge, take photos of it, take video of it, and then tell their contractor to copy and paste. So you've spent the money with an ID, but they've benefited. How?
12: I'm okay with that. Yeah.
1: Have you encountered this? Has it happened for you before? I'm curious.
12: Oh, no, it never happened. It's just that some of my friends come and they say, oh, quite nice. So they just take photo. Mm. I'm okay because I think that, you know, if they admire the renovation, I'm actually quite proud of it. And I don't mind sharing it around.
1: That's a good point. No, that's a good way. But that's after it's finished. And let's say they're invited guests. But what if they walk in when the renovation is happening? Nobody's home. It's just the workers. They just own self. Jalan, go inside. You okay with that?
12: No, that's not okay because it's trespassing, is it?
1: Well, that's the thing. I wonder whether there's a legal boundary here as well. I'm curious. I'm going to ask my guest about that. But if you found out from, let's say, the contractors, like, hey, there were some people walking through. No, I think it's your neighbors. They came in and they walked through. How would you handle it?
12: I just report police.
1: Mm. Is this trespassing? Yeah. Exactly. And I also worry, like, because, you know, during renovations, right, sometimes there's some of your stuff has been delivered and is lying around. It could be your tap, your faucets. And what if things go missing? And that becomes an issue as well, isn't it?
12: Yeah, it's illegal. Yeah, just yeah. Report police. Let the police handle it. Yeah.
1: But I see what you mean, lah. Sometimes I'm also quite proud of renovations, lah. Good point, Mr. Lim. Thank you very much. But when it's done the correct way, I'm getting some WhatsApps from some of our listeners. We've got one here that says it's actually quite normal to have strangers going to an empty house under renovation without permission. This listener says the contractor or worker won't stop them, and no owner that I've seen places signs prohibiting people from coming in. It's just a normal thing, and probably even cultural. I last saw this during the estate HIP. Yeah, okay, so that's the thing. It's so interesting that to hear from this listener's perspective as well. Thank you very much, Mark. But again, I asked the question, what if... fine, whatever. You want to take a photo, copy and paste, and do it in your own house? Go ahead, lah. But what if things go missing? What if, you know, they help themselves, sticky fingers to like your faucet that might be lying there, or the fixture, or the knobs that you've chosen to go on the carpentry, which is lying around there? Isn't that a concern as well, Mark? Because, correct me if I'm wrong, these things are there.
11: You're right. So the reason why we do not want anybody entering the homeowner's place is because things can go missing, things can get damaged, you know, and the person that would be liable to the homeowner would be us when we take up their project. So our workers actually, they do inform us if there's somebody who's like, they don't recognize entering the unit, right? Fortunately for our case, we don't really experience much of this strangers or neighbors walking in, taking photos and whatnot. But if for some reason somebody actually comes by and they are not recognized, we will be informed. And then we will check with the homeowners, whether it's their friends or family. If the person, he comes in 2 seconds, leaves, we're not going to do anything, right? Yeah. But if the person loiters there and whatnot, then that will be a concern.
1: Isn't it worrisome? Because you're not always on site all the time. The lead contract.

0: 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It's all the business news you need.
1: Trading will be closely watched.
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10: And only share the key with the contractors on site. They were advised to, like, hey, I know you're not installing anything yet, but why not set up your Wi-Fi and at least put security camera first just in this period of time? Have you found yourself having to advise clients about things like that?
11: Normally for the locks itself, some owners, they choose to purchase their own bicycle locks.
10: Yeah.
11: But for us, I mean, in my opinion, is that if somebody is going to break into your unit, right, even use a bicycle lock that is this big or that big, they are still going to want to go and break into the unit. So I don't think the size of the lock actually matters, but it's like, what can we do to deter people from entering the unit?
10: Yep. Do I need to post signs? So the other listener, the other Mark that WhatsApped in, he hasn't seen people like posting any no entry signs. But I don't think you can. You post also no point, right? If somebody want to walk in, they're going to walk in.
11: Yes, but I mean, it could probably help a little bit. Like, you know, like it may show that the homeowner in this case is not playing around. Like, if you come in, he will report to the police and you will be handled appropriately.
10: You know, the interesting thing about the 8 Days post about this is it went into some detail about how apparently entering your neighbor's renovating house without permission might not be trespassing technically. I do want to get any lawyers listening in. Can you call in and help me understand this a little bit more, please? I'd love to hear your opinions on this. Another listener is WhatsApping in, saying more than the capo factor. This person brings up a very fair point. This person says, good evening, Daniel. I'm more so concerned about security. You don't know if these trespassers could potentially be scouting your unit for weak points. Now, this is not out of the realm of possibility. We have seen, for example, some landed homes being targeted in the western parts of Singapore. There was the whole Bukit Timah situation and certain homes being scouted, whether their gates open, whether their doors open, and things like that. And maybe they're also looking for what's the layout of your unit? Where's your bomb shelter? Have you put a safe in? That kind of stuff. This is a fair point as well, don't you think, Mark?
11: Yes, definitely. I believe homeowners who are actually concerned about this, it's not so much about like someone else copying their design, but more of like, what are they going to do inside the unit? You know, like maybe they plant, for instance, some hidden camera, right?
10: Ooh, yeah.
11: Or it's like, maybe they're a stalker even. We really wouldn't know because our clients, we all have a different concerns. But more importantly, I would believe it's the invasion of privacy.
10: Mm.
11: But to just touch on something you asked earlier,
10: the legality.
11: The legality. So I mean, I'm also not a lawyer, but when I actually spoke to the law enforcement for my previous case, right?
10: Mm.
11: What the policeman told me is that quite literally, any stranger, anybody who's not authorized entering the unit is already considered trespassing.
10: Mm.
11: At least. That's those are exactly what's
10: even if there's no door, let's say the door hasn't been installed yet, even if the gate is open, doesn't matter, right?
11: Mm. Yeah, I mean, it isn't a public place in the first place.
10: But does it change because you all have put up I'm not a lawyer. Lawyers, call it. Because you've posted up the notice of renovation that's outside on the door, change it so it's no longer a residential premise, it's now a work site, and therefore people can walk in? Something like that, I don't know.
11: I mean, even though it's a work site, only authorized people should be allowed in, right? So, what gives the stranger or the neighbor the right to just venture in and explore the neighbor's house?
10: And actually, doesn't your permit that you'll display, I don't know the full details of it, but I remember reading some of them and they say that, people going in and out will be, registered contractors and workers from this company or from that company, and those are the only people going in and out, that kind of thing. Does that appear on the white thing outside?
11: It doesn't appear on the HDB permit itself. I mean, there is a worker list and whatnot, but that's usually used more for commercial and condo projects, right? So for HDB, there are different rules and regulations, but we can't compare it to commercial where there's an actual worker name list and whatnot, you see, because there's no management over there.
10: Got it. Is that the same whether it's like condo or HDB?
11: They have different submission requirements for private.

For decades, Malaysia has attracted people seeking safety, opportunity, and a better life. While refugees have fled conflict and persecution, a growing number of foreign entrepreneurs are arriving in search of new business opportunities. Their presence

0: I was from Jintai Primary School. It's at West Coast, but now it's closed down already. This is me, Primary 1. And I have a class photo here. So this is Primary 3. There's me, right there. And there's Miss Lee, my favorite teacher of all time. She taught me English, math, science, and music. She was a new teacher back then as well. So our class was her very first form class. In such a short time, she was my form teacher. She made such a huge impact in my life. Miss Lee was always very warm, very soft-spoken, very approachable as well. I was never ashamed to ask her for help. She will personally take care of me when I'm having high fever in school. Whenever I don't have enough pocket money, she will personally take me to the canteen to buy for me food. Miss Lee paid extra attention to me because she knew that I was from a children's home. You know, I grew up with a lot of trauma, right? Childhood trauma. Miss Lee was like literally a guardian angel sent from the sky. I always felt very close to her. It felt like I was her favorite. I never had a teacher like that in my life after that. Even though my grades weren't very good that year, Miss Lee never made me feel lousy about it. And Miss Lee even wrote here, Dino is an inquisitive boy who is musically and artistically talented. With an improved sense of responsibility, Dino will make a good leader in the future. She did not just see that 9-year-old kid, right? She saw the potential in me. It's very encouraging for me. Just makes me feel that I'm able to achieve anything. One thing very special about Miss Lee is she always made me feel like I was destined to become somebody one day. She always made me feel like a star. Miss Lee was in charge of choir and she auditioned my whole class for choir. One by one, we each had to sing Happy Birthday while she played the piano.
1: Happy birthday to you. Happy birthday.
0: So when it was my turn, I started singing and Miss Lee, her jaw just dropped because she thought that my voice was beautiful and she put me in choir.
2: 1, 2, 3.
0: So because of Miss Lee, I was in choir ever since then. I think from then on, my relationship with Miss Lee just grew because I was spending more time with her, right? It was not just daytime in class, it was afternoons during choir practice as well. And all the performances that we had in school and competitions outside.
3: If you find my son, you will be able to hear my name.
0: In 2006, the Jintai Primary School Choir, under Miss Lee, participated in the SYF competition and we won gold for the very first time. Ever! I'm here in the Esplanade watching the SYF 60 years celebrations. It definitely reminds me of my time being that small kid, being able to perform on stage. It's making me think about Miss Lee and the times that we spent together. Watching the primary school choir perform for the SYF celebrations, there was a lot of mixed emotions. You know, back then, a lot of their parents, right, would come and chaperone. Just before we go on stage, the parents will always get their kids ready, right? Make sure that they have their makeups, their hair is done, and parents will stand in the audience and wave at their kids, like, look, I'm here for you. Look into this camera. No one showed up for me. So it was Miss Lee who would come over to me and check, you know, Dino, is everything okay? For one of the songs, the choir conductor was going to give out a solo. And out of everyone, Miss Lee chose me. It was a really special thing. Miss Lee came to me and she wanted me to shine and she put glitter in my hair. And the other kids started asking, why does Dino get glitter in his hair? Why we don't have? And then Miss Lee said to them, oh, because Dino has a solo. You know, with just glitter and a few words, right? Miss Lee was able to make me feel seen. She looked up for me in a parental way, something that was missing in my childhood. lot of these choir performances happened outside of school and lasted until very late. And there would be no one from the children's home to come and pick me up. So Miss Lee would be the one to personally send me back to the children's home.
4: History remembers the dates, but it was the minutes that changed the world. Pearl Harbor, a surprise attack that brought America into a war.
5: Within the first 5 minutes of the attack, four battleships were hit.
4: Hiroshima, an atomic bomb, one devastating moment that changed warfare forever.
6: We were not anymore in this old-fashioned war of guns and of military invasions and stuff. It was this new, much more terrifying.
4: Saigon, a desperate final evacuation as a nation fell.
7: The docks on Tuesday morning were crammed with thousands of Vietnamese desperate to escape from Saigon by any means possible.
4: Berlin, a city under siege as Hitler's empire crumbled.
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7: That was the first time any of us got to see her up close. She looked just like anyone from an average neighborhood. Everyone was confused. How could this woman be a killer?She didn't fit the profile that most people cook up in their minds.
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I'm not really awfully aware of him filming, except there are one or two occasions where he gets into the film, and I do remember him doing things like that.

They actually set up a pretend film studio in the backyard. and they were obviously acting out, you know, what the Japs did. And another point, he actually went and filmed in the street, which was extremely dangerous, because if he'd been caught, he would have been shot.

0: Well, in business, sentiment amongst U.S. firms operating in China picking up after 4 years of low confidence. The American Chamber of Commerce in Shanghai reporting that more respondents to a survey have indicated optimism as political tensions ease between the U.S. and China. The poll conducted after the U.S. President Donald Trump met his Chinese counterpart Xi Jinping in May. Some 58% said they were upbeat about the five-year outlook in China. That is about 17 percentage points higher than last year's survey, which was taken at the height of trade tensions. Improved sentiment reflected as well in stronger business performance. 78% said their operations in China were profitable in 2025. That's the highest since 2019. Domestic rivalry overtook U.S.-China tensions as most cited as the most cited challenge facing respondents in this year's AmCham Shanghai survey. That's the first time this has happened since 2022. AmCham Shanghai's chairman says members were likely reassured by the outcome of the Trump-Xi meeting in May. He said recent engagement between the two countries has helped build confidence amongst businesses operating in China. Singapore will study the impact of U.S. tariffs on workers beyond layoffs. This includes whether their working hours or their earnings have been affected. Minister of State for Trade and Industry Fu Tse Xiang was responding to a question in Parliament on how tariffs affect workers and if help will be extended.
1: The current assessment of the impact of the tariffs, it is currently muted. But as members are aware, we are still in negotiations with the U.S., so we will continue to assess the impact of the current tariffs as well as any future potential tariffs. For a suggestion on whether we are looking at workers beyond just redundancies, but also increased working hours or reduced pay, it is something that we will study. And as if required, we stand ready to support our businesses and our workers.
0: The Trump administration imposed a 12.5% tariff on about one-third of Singapore's domestic exports in July, after a U.S. trade probe claimed the country had failed to effectively enforce a ban on imports made with forced labor. Products that are affected include offshore drilling, production platforms and precious metals. Mr. Fu says the impact of tariffs remains muted and the government is monitoring the situation.
1: We are assessing a range of economic indicators, including sectoral economic performance and labour market structures metrics, as well as firms' outlook and expectations. We are also actively engaging businesses and the labour movement so that we can detect early signs of difficulties faced by businesses and workers if they arise.
0: Mr. Fu also addressed the alleged links to forced labour. He says the government does not condone that practice, noting that there are laws that prohibit this. The Workers' Party asked what existing processes there are to ensure Singapore firms adhere to such regulations at home and abroad.
2: What steps are taken generally to ensure our companies do not fall foul of foreign regulations in this area, given the reputational risk to Singapore and Singapore companies? And does the government issue formal guidance to Singapore companies on supply chain due diligence when operating in higher risk jurisdiction?
1: We do not have extraterritoriality relation to this regulations. So, however, we inform companies, Singapore-based ones that operate overseas, that they need to comply with the laws of the jurisdictions that they operate in. Should we receive information that our companies are involved in such illegal activities overseas, when necessary, we engage them to understand what it is to ensure that, firstly, it doesn't take place in Singapore, and secondly, that they are cooperating with the jurisdictions that they are in to support the investigations there.
0: The International Monetary Fund reportedly dropping its top chief economist candidate over comments made on U.S. tariffs. The Financial Times report coming months after the IMF appointed former Bank of England policymaker Silvana Tenreiro to the position. Ricardo Reis, a Portuguese economist and professor at the London School of Economics, was said to be in the lead for the role. Reportedly critiqued the Trump administration's trade tariffs, warning that levies would raise prices for American consumers and spark a new wave of inflation. Recently appointed IMF chief economist Tenreiro also said U.S. tariffs would have a negative impact on growth, but was seen to be a less vocal critic than Mr. Reis. The IMF has declined to comment on that report from the FT, but emphasized that the selection process for the role had been, quote, rigorous and competitive. The report follows recent criticism of economists who have challenged U.S. tariff practices. Mr. Trump last year called for the replacement of Goldman Sachs' chief economist over his assessment that levies could harm the U.S. economy. White House advisor Kevin Hassett also suggested New York Fed economists should be punished for making arguments against tariff policies. China's foreign ministry says it expects India to provide a fair and non-discriminatory business environment for Chinese companies. The comments coming as smartphone maker Xiaomi faces fresh scrutiny in India over alleged irregularities. India's Serious Fraud Investigation Office has recommended a probe into Xiaomi's movement of funds and whether it secured mandatory investment approvals. Investigators could also examine allegations that exclusive deals with selected online sellers prevented other retailers from selling its products. This development coming ahead of Chinese President Xi Jinping's expected visit to India for a BRICS summit this weekend. Xiaomi already battling a freeze on some $584 million of its Indian bank assets over alleged illegal remittances, which it has denied. The smartphone maker says it complies with local laws and has not received any communication from the fraud office. Now, Apple has unveiled its first foldable iPhone called the Duo. The new design is being touted as Apple's most significant change to its flagship smartphone since its launch in 2007. The tech giant's latest product launch marks John Ternus's first big event since taking over as CEO. Iris Beeser filed this report for CNA from San Francisco.
3: Apple is betting that a phone that unfolds into something closer to a small tablet can give consumers a reason to upgrade and give the company a new source of growth in the ultra-competitive smartphone market. The iPhone Duo opens to a screen measuring about 19 centimeters diagonally, allowing users to run two apps side by side while still folding down small enough to fit into their pockets.
4: Whether you're enjoying content, reliving memories, getting help from Siri AI and Apple Intelligence, or immersing yourself in your favorite apps and games. Now, at the same time, you'd still want it to fit in your pocket and in the palm of your hand. And we think the best way to achieve that is with a foldable design.
3: At $1,999, it is also Apple's most expensive iPhone yet. The company is entering the market relatively late. Samsung launched its first foldable back in 2019, and the category has so far remained a relatively small part of the global smartphone market. However, analysts say Apple's arrival could help push foldables further into the mainstream. Apple also unveiled the iPhone 18 Pro and Pro Max with improved cameras, a faster chip, and more on-device artificial intelligence. Both will cost about $100 more than last year's models. Apple also announced updated Apple Watches and AirPods as part of the launch. And the event was also a first for new CEO John Ternus. The longtime hardware chief is being tasked with showing Apple can still produce major new products as competition intensifies in artificial intelligence and smartphones. The iPhone Duo goes on sale on October 23rd. For CNA, Iris Bitzer in San Francisco.
0: From next Monday, registered auction bidders will have a first look at hundreds of luxury goods forfeited from Singapore's $3 billion money laundering case. Out of the first public viewing, CNA's Nadine Yum had a sneak peek.
5: The Lafree Port storage facility is anything but typical. It is brimming with high security features like electronic monitoring and round-the-clock surveillance to safeguard these high-end luxury items. Over 1,000 pieces will go on auction. These were seized because of the link to the country's biggest money laundering case. Auction house Hot Lots will manage these assets from September this year to May next year.
6: The response has been huge, actually. Obviously, it's a story that has captured the Singapore nation highly over the last couple of years, and I think there's been a huge anticipation as to what is going to happen with all these items. So finally, we can see an end to that process.
5: From watches to jewellery to luxury handbags, there are over 600 items here in this room that are currently slated to go under the hammer in a series of timed online-only auctions. Public viewing slots are also limited and assigned only to registered bidders. And online bidding for luxury handbags and accessories will run till 20th September, while part one of the fine jewellery collection will have its bids closed on 27th September. Public viewing slots at Le Freeport, which begin from 14 September, are limited to 5 slots a day. Up to 15 people are allowed each time. The auction house says the response is beyond their expectations, given the high-profile origins of the items.
6: Sometimes provenance of an item can increase the value hugely. With this particular case, we weren't sure what the response would be, given the nature of the case.
5: The two upcoming auctions are estimated to bring in between 2.9 million and 3.9 million Singapore dollars in total. The proceeds will go to the government's consolidated fund. The next planned auction is set for November.
0: Still ahead on this bulletin, tomorrow marks 25 years since the 9/11 terror attacks in the United States. The threat of terrorism and extremism certainly not receding since.

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10: Now, top stories, at least 5 people dead and more than 80 others missing after a ferry fire off the western Philippines. The passenger vessel caught fire while navigating powerful currents in the dark. A $5,000 payout, the end of the war in Iran and lower prices for oil. The U.S. president making promises should the Republican Party be victorious at November's midterm elections. External conflict and engagement online fueling the terror threat in Singapore. This year's official assessment underscoring particular vulnerabilities in young people. For more insight on the evolving threat of terrorism, Kenneth Yeo, Associate Research Fellow at RSIS, joins us right here in the studio. Thank you for coming in, Mr. Yeo.
11: Thank you for having me.
10: Yeah. And we're pointing out this year's report. Fresh threats, young people, online self-radicalization. But you have examined this issue across the years, and you would say that old threats, new threats, both very much reflecting spillover conflicts from the Middle East.
11: Right. Thank you so much for this. I agree. Middle Eastern conflicts has casted a long shadow across in Southeast Asia. If we look at the Soviet-Afghan War in 1989, that seen the formation of Al-Qaeda. In 2014, we have the declaration of the Caliphate, which also have a strong impact in Southeast Asia. And today, the Iran War, we've seen lots of indications that proxies might be leveraging on this conflict to influence dynamics in Southeast Asia.
10: Oh, we'll look at more specifically the Iran war, but if we look back a little, so for Indonesia, for the Philippines, they have had some success disbanding, for example, JI, Abu Sayyaf, these groups very much reduced in those countries, or you could arguably say perhaps almost eradicated. Concerns from then that new splinter groups would form, but empirically you think that has not been a threat.
11: Right. I think counter-terrorism agencies in the region has done a very good job thus far with dealing with the traditional threats.

0: This program is available on demand for free on MeWatch.
1: It's been 25 years since 9/11, but its legacy lives on. Its impact remains deeply embedded in everyday life, from air travel and surveillance to geopolitics. On your next Asia First, we'll look at how the attacks have reshaped the world and set in motion conflicts still shadowing the Middle East.

0: 我们具备了就是一个立柱可以自由升降来调节它的高度，然后使它的整个的一个运动空间就是非常大，能够满足我们日常的基本上日常家庭的一些场景的一些所有需求。
1: Xiaoru is also designed to help the elderly with simple household chores and food preparation.
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1: Then there's also social acceptance.Another advantage which could allow the Chinese to move faster than competitors. A 2024 poll by the Mitsubishi Research Institute showed that the Chinese are most open to robots in their daily lives.
3: Because it's China, it's a singular market, it has always been known for very strong, let's say, domestic support when it comes to a lot of the deployment. In the US, you need coordination from the authorities and the regulators and perhaps even your customers. That makes robotics deployment extremely complex. And then obviously there's, let's say, challenges from local unions, from trade unions, from, you know, various associations that kind of see robots as, they will prefer to see robots as a tool rather than a permanent replacement, for example, for human employees.
4: 普通老百姓甚至小朋友啊都愿意接纳这个机器人这种新型的产品，使得机器人的这个市场空间啊驱动机器人行业的发展。
1: We've seen a similar buzz over electric vehicles and renewable energy products.Now, it looks like the same playbook is powering China's push into humanoid robots.
4: 所以无论是光伏啊，还是新能源汽车、锂电池，都是通过这样的一个路径，从先知先觉的观察，到政府的采纳，到政策的鼓励，再到资本的跟进，最后到市场的应用啊，形成一个新的闭环。短短8年，中国的新能源汽车。这个一跃成为全世界的领先中的领先，占有全世界70%左右的新能源汽车的产销量。我觉得这样的过程，应该在未来的8到10年中，会在机器人行业中继续复制。
1: For all its advantages, how does China stack up against its main rival, the U.S., in the robotics race?
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1: Outside of the boxing ring, you might also have seen videos of humanoid robots flopping in China.
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1: The G1 mass produced even at this limited stage illustrates the differing paths in the robotics race. The paths taken by China and its main competitor, the US.
3: The humanoid robotics industry in the US is still very academic driven in a way. People are not rushing to launch a new product or rushing to sort of get the largest order or to ship the largest number of robots. That, let's say, diligence around quality control, around testing, around sort of perfecting the robot. Whereas Chinese vendors take a slightly different approach. They do believe in the benefit of experience curve. They believe that, okay, if I launch enough robots, if I iterate them fast enough, I'll be able to reach that ideal stage much earlier than their Western counterparts. But in order to achieve that, obviously would require them to launch a lot more and then to sort of keep on experimenting.
4: Now, I'd say in humanoids, it's still too early to say, who's kind of winning here, right? So China has a lot of humanoid robots, and I think most of them today are not doing real work, but they are low cost, much cheaper than maybe even 5x, maybe 10x cheaper often European or American robotics. In general, American, Tesla, Boston Dynamics are, I would say, the leaders in terms of the sophistication of their systems, their design. And so it's still a question of, can these lower cost Chinese robots actually be a substitute for example, a Boston Dynamics, Atlas robot or maybe one of Tesla's robots?
5: Game changer for social.
1: According to various estimates, we could still be 5 to 15 years away from general purpose autonomous robots that can replicate human decision making and actions.
6: So that means the effort must be put into two directions. One is to achieve human-like behavior, another is human-like intelligence. So far, we managed to achieve the first goal, right? How to make a robot to demonstrate human-like behavior in terms of grasping, manipulation, biped walking, jumping, running, etc. Okay. However, in terms of human-like intelligence, there's still a big gap there.
1: And here is where America could have the upper hand. Access to advanced chips. The brain of a humanoid robot is made up of AI algorithms and chips. It's what allows a robot to process information and make decisions. And this is where advanced chips are needed. For motion control and balance, basic chips suffice. At the moment, some of China's leading humanoid robot firms rely on NVIDIA's Jetson AGX Thor supercomputer, which forms the robot's brain. But advanced chips have become a flashpoint in US-China tensions. In October 2022, the Biden administration introduced sweeping export controls aimed at